0: outside, my head in my hands.
1: 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Your boyfriend ran from that diamond test 'cause they weren't legitimate. She Turkish Cypriot, but her car's Brazilian.

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All I got. 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

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It's my last chance here. Can't chance getting it wrong. I'm staring down my flaws and folly, 'cause I've been far from solid. Now I'm in the rain with no brolly. The sorry seems to me the hardest words to say, but the hardest words to say, well, that's the play.

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She always knew she had something special in inside. She takes down an incel on the internet when she needs just a little

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Sure on the subject, you sure? 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

0: when I saw that movie, I definitely identified with how they layered in just the history of music and you know, being African. I think it all ties into our culture. I mean, I think the biggest thing, that's why I spent a lot of time on drums. In ancient Africa, you know, they would speak to each other through drums. And I think that hasn't changed to this day, you know. That's why I always make sure my drums are saying something and it's coming from a different perspective, because it's really a conversation to the world.
1: Leon Thomas gräver ur en 100-årig historia. 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
0: Oh, absolutely. I mean, psychedelic rock is such a huge part of just my Rolodex when I listen to records at the crib. I mean, I think around that time when I was making Mutt, I was definitely digging into just more psychedelic sounds like Pink Floyd, King Crimson. I was even really tapping into Black Sabbath a good bit, Led Zeppelin. Like things that kind of were hypnotic, you know? It really felt natural to me, and I wanted to find a way to kind of merge those worlds within R&B. And then even when I come to the stage now, you see me live, like I have a King Crimson record kind of interpolated in my intro from Mutt.

0: You must deeply go into the creation of art. Was it made on psychedelics, for example?
1: Yeah, nah, for sure. Lots of shrooms. But it was a cool opportunity to microdose, not dive into the deep end. I think it was important to kind of open my neural pathways and experiment in a healthy way. I think it was therapeutic. I learned a lot about myself. I've definitely see Mutt as an opportunity to kind of mark a time period in my life that was me developing out of bad habits and working into just being a healthier human.

0: it was a time period where I was really trying to find myself. I wasn't feeling super established yet. You know, I had a lot of work to do, and I still have a lot of work to do. But at that time, there was a beauty in the exploration and taking chances and trusting myself, you know, from the marketing to how we recorded the records. You know, all of it was homemade, and it had a piece of my DNA in it.
1: Vid skapandet av albumet Mat ville Leon införliva en ljudbild, texturer och stämningar inspirerade av psykedeliska rockband. 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
0: Yeah, I saw myself in that dog at that moment, you know. You know, they say your dog starts to look like you after a while. You know, it's really my son, so, yeah.
2: She broke a needle and she can't stop walking the dog.
1: Albumet Matt ger bilder från ett vilset och rörigt dejtande på 20-talet. 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Jag tänker på Nas Life is Good, Bill Withers Adjustments eller Marvin Gaye's Hear My Dear i en annan tid.
3: When did you stop?
0: Well, I mean, that was a divorce record, you know, but it was a pretty bad breakup. I think it was just a series of breakups. It's why, you know, Mutt made so much sense. You know, I was kind of in and out of love around a lot around that time. But I think it's important to document my process, because I know when I make my Happily Married album, you know, that's going to be equally potent and still fun and edgy, you know. I think both can exist. Polarity is a part of being an artist. So I'm glad that I allow myself to feel freely and publicly, you know.
1: Do you sometimes revisit old relationships for song use?
0: Definitely not for song use, but I am a spin the block kind of guy. So definitely down to see what that feels like again. And, you know, who knows, sometimes it'll turn into a song, but it's not for the song. It's just because I'm hard-headed.

0: I don't really make great songs during chaos. I think I make great songs when I'm at peace and when I come to peace with the chaos. So I try not to like force myself into turbulent places with exes or anything. You know, I think it's important to kind of really be at a good zen space so I can write from a good perspective, more so from a bird's eye view than on the ground, you know.
1: Because your music is about vulnerability.
0: Exactly. And to genuinely be vulnerable, I think you need perspective. And that's stepping away from it. It's giving yourself time to heal so you can really like revisit the trauma without it being too potent on the record. It can take over. And I think, like I said before, life is about balance, man.

0: Thomas ärvde sin genretrotsande attityd. 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Black Rock Coalition arbetade mot begränsningar som kommersiell musik placerade på svarta artister och stöttade musiker som utmanade konventioner.
1: I think that the element of my music that's most bold are my lyrics, and I attribute that to my co-writer Busy Crook. He's a rapper, but he's a real brainiac, man. I don't even want to call him a rapper. I want to call him a modern poet, you know? He has like some really cool perspectives on love, and he always finds a really out of the box way to say something cool. And between my melodies and a lot of his like out of the box lyrics, that's always a thing that with my songwriting that kind of makes somebody's ear perk up. Like, did he just say that? And then they also go, wow, that's kind of clever. I think cleverness is an important thing to have in modern music.
0: Snooze, that's bold.
1: Yeah, no, it's pretty bold. I mean, that was SZA's pen, and she's so amazing. I just love how free she is. There's not a lot of artists who still operate from that kind of freedom at her level.

It was right after the Grammys that year. She had met Babyface, and she was telling him how much of a fan she was of his. And he said she should come by the studio to cook up a song for his new project. But it ended up being a song that ended up being on hers. And then a couple years later, we looked at the charts and we went number one. And then we had a couple years later, a diamond song. That's my first diamond record, you know. So I'm just blessed that Babyface, who's my mentor, even thought to ask me to come to the studio that day. I was still kind of figuring my life out around that time, so I'm really blessed to be a part of that song.

it did let me know that my sound and like some of the things that I was experimenting with weren't super weird. Like they were things that could actually be commercial, you know? So it gave me, you know, the strength to fight for my vision creatively when I was dealing with my label, even though sometimes I had records that may have been more like trendy at the time. You know, fighting for a song like Mutt with live drums came from a lot of that confidence from Snoop's, you know?

I think it all comes from my family. You know, my parents were in a Club Day band, and throughout the house growing up, they would have Jimi Hendrix records playing, Earth, Wind & Fire, Marvin Gaye, Stevie Wonder, Michael Jackson, Prince, definitely a lot of Prince. I feel like genre benders are a part of my history. It's a part of who I am. It's in my DNA, you know? So I'm glad that I have the opportunity now as an artist to kind of bring back the experimental aspects to pop culture. You know, I don't want to be a niche artist. I want to be able to still hit the charts, but do something different. You know, I think having your own spin is a big thing, but it comes from understanding history to be able to build a new future.

0: När Leon Thomas håller gitarren är det som om ikoniska artister kanaliseras genom honom. Från bluesens fäder till Curtis Mayfield, Johnny Guitar Watson, Eddie Hazel, Prince och Ernie Isley i Isley Brothers. Jag träffade Ernie i en turnébuss i New Orleans. Han spelade bas på 69 års hit It's Your Thing. Men gick sen över till gitarren och fann ett råmjukt sound i Jimi Hendrix stil.
1: Me personally as Ernie, I appreciated my family and my brothers and what they were doing, and at a very young age I wanted to make a contribution.
2: When you took the Jimi Hendrix influence and turned it into something totally different, did you want to give the funk format some guitar playing?
1: You know, that's instinct. That's instinct, divine inspiration in terms of trying to explain how. There was really no grand scheme or plan. Guitar was not the first instrument that I played. I did bass first. Then I went to piano a little bit. I did drums first. Then I went to bass. And then I did piano a little bit. And the last instrument I came to was guitar. And it just happened to blossom into what it, you know, in what it did.
0: Funkbanden tog tillbaka rock and roll efter att den vita musikindustrin hade hävdat äganderätt. 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
1: Jimi Hendrix was a part of the Isley Brothers band when I was about 11 years old, 10 or 11 years old. He was there for a couple of years. He obviously played very well. From that point of view, I relate to him more as a person. And as I relate to him, when I think about Jimi Hendrix, I think about myself as 11 or 12 years old. I don't think of myself now. If he was still around, it'd be the biggest joke. He'd fall off the couch laughing because at the time he was with the Isley Brothers, I was playing Little League baseball and riding a bike. I was not a musician. I was just beginning to get into the drums.
0: Ernie Isley försökte finna ett sätt att överföra det han hörde i sitt huvud till gitarren.
1: That was a challenge because I knew if I found it, it wasn't going to sound like anybody before. It wasn't going to sound like Carlos Santana. It wasn't going to sound like Eric Clapton. It wasn't going to sound like Jeff Beck. It wasn't going to sound like George Benson. It would be a totally different thing. And by the grace of God, I was able to find that thing. And, you know, we had the musical vehicles for it. So, Who's That Lady?

0: did you want to bring over the funk with a sort of totally independent stance? Did you think like that?
1: No, I think, you know, it just so happened that we were all guys. So that meant there'd be like a room full of testosterone, you know. And, you know, looking back on it now, it was kind of surprising. And then maybe not so much so that when we would do a concert, you know, there'd be a lot of females around because of the testosterone, because we were all guys, because we were, we sang songs that had muscle, Fight the Power.

0: key. Our music was, in some ways, was a mirror of what was going on at the time. We take a look at it and try to, you know, maybe do something that was reflective of what was going on, and you know, in that way we might be able to hit a nerve. I mean, we all have, in our life, we all deal with resistance. And so that was the philosophy of that song. That's, how do you deal with the resistance? Do you knuckle under to it, or do you resist it? Do you fight it?
1: Isley Brothers utvecklade ett patenterat funkdriv som undvarade blås och stråkar. 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
0: I've written like Footsteps in the Dark. I did two verses of Who's That Lady, the first and second verse. I did Cooler Me Out, Voice to Atlantis, Harvest for the World.

0: you know, we thought that the music that we were doing at that time would have an even bigger response at that time than it had. And what happened was it didn't. It had success, but we didn't know, nobody could foresee, that 15, 20 years later after it was recorded, that due to technology and the next generation coming of age, that they would embrace Footsteps in the Dark or embrace Between the Sheets.
1: Hey girl, ain't no mystery.
0: Between the Sheets comes back as I Love It When You Call Me Big Papa. You know, At Your Best You Are Love comes back with Aaliyah. Make Me Say It Again Girl comes back with Bones Thugs and Harmony doing Crossroads. In that way, the stuff that we were doing came back in a way that a lot of other people's music did not. It did what it did at that time. And then the page turned. And in our case, the page turned and it re-blossomed. They defied time.

0: Isley Brothers förvandlade andras låtar till något bortom covers. Det här fördjupade även deras eget låtskrivande.
1: We were listening to everybody, you know, so it wasn't just it's like the ocean, you know, it's not just one side of the water. It's like it's the whole representation of popular music that was going on at that time.
0: Albumomslagen med olika utstyrslar speglade utvecklingen och energin. Sidenkostymer, hippiemundering, munkkåpor, hallickpälsar, cowboykläder.
1: No, it was nice to dress up, you know, in some outfit and hit the stage wearing leather pants and playing a guitar. It's not a bad life.

0: What did a backyard in Brooklyn do to you?
1: My backyard in Brooklyn was my first studio. I had a shed back there, and I played drums. I kind of just set up a amp to play bass, and I would just come up with ideas and sing songs. It's where I discovered I could sing. At that time, my parents were so good at singing and playing instruments, I didn't really want to play or sing for them. So I would go back there to kind of test things out before I tested it out with the fam. But that was my safe space. You know, shout out to Park Slope for allowing enough space for me to have a backyard and a shed.
0: Were you a happy kid?
1: Yeah, I was a very happy kid, you know. I think my happiness was so contagious, it inspired somebody to give me an audition. An audition that changed my life, you know, that audition was for Lion King. After that move, I ended up working ever since. I mean, I was at 10 years old. But because of my happiness, because of the fact that I could walk in a room and crack a joke, you know, spin, sing, kick it, it was contagious. And that person decided, yo, we should go audition for this. And it worked out.
0: You became Young Simba.
1: Mm-hmm. I became Young Simba. I went to see that Broadway play when I was younger with my grandfather, and I definitely knew I wanted to be in that play. But sometimes you say things, you don't know if it's actually gonna happen. It ended up happening then, you know?
0: Did it feel real?
1: It felt like a game. And life still kind of feels like a game sometimes, you know? But it was fun. And I never felt like I was working as a child, you know? Like some people who were child actors have that complex of like, oh, I was working and it was horrible. But for me, it just felt like fun. You know, you get to dress up and sing and you get to make people smile. I could be doing a lot of things. I could have been, you know, I don't know, working at a grocery store at that age or a little bit older. You know, I got a chance to be on Broadway. That's a blessing.
0: 10 år gammal blev Leon Thomas den unge Simba i Lejonkungen på Broadway. 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

0: baby. Did you at some stage feel caught in the child star box?
1: Nah, for sure. I was a child in an adult world. So Broadway, I did a movie for Warner Brothers. And then around like 14 was where things changed. And now I was a child on a children's network, which is just a different thing. You start to feel the kind of child star aspects of the job. But I think it was really formative. RIP Bob Power, because of that deal I got with Nickelodeon, they put me in the studio with Bob Power every day after school. So I was working with, you know, the producer and mixer of D'Angelo, Tribe Called Quest, Erykah Badu. And that was a testament of working on a children's network, which is kind of random, but that's how it all happened. And, you know, God bless Bob Power. He was a real legend. He taught me how to use logic and always, like, spoke power into me, no pun intended.

0: Blue Hundreds mötte psykedelisk rock och frias R&B. 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Bob Power blev Thomas länk till D'Angelo.
1: Yeah, I mean, he mentioned D'Angelo a lot when I was working with him. I was writing the corniest songs of all time. And then Tommy, like, I was like 14 trying to write love songs, like, never been in love, you know what I'm saying? So it was like, it was a little discombobulated, but he knew like my tone was right. So he was like, man, you really got a great tone. These songs are terrible, but yo, you've got something special. So, I mean, shout out to him for still allowing me to come, you know, sing and, you know, write horrible songs at a studio at 14, but it was fun. I kind of wish I still had some of those songs so I could hear the growth, and you never know, maybe one of them was kind of crazy, you know?

0: You know, I'm actually not really familiar, but now that you mentioned it, I want to go check out some of the music. You know, one of my favorite bands that are kind of unknown but very poignant in the genre of punk is Death. It's a band called Death. I watched a documentary about them, and you know, they're real funky, but they also have like distortion and a lot of the early signs of punk rock before it was called that, you know. Detroit had a lot of genre bending going on. I think the band Death was also from a similar area too.
1: Leon Thomas nämnde ett annat band som växte ur det elektriska och upproriska klimatet i Detroit. 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
0: I'm a huge Marvin Gaye fan. It's funny, he lived in the same neighborhood I live in Los Angeles. It's called Mid City. And it's a real funky area, you know. It's like the bridge between kind of like the ghettos of Los Angeles and like the hierarchy of affluence in Los Angeles. And it's a good place to live because I think you get a good taste of everything.

0: half the time. I made a lot of my record Mutt in that area in Mid-City at my home, pissing my neighbors off, you know, playing live drums in the living room, you know.
1: You came to Los Angeles as a young child star. What did the city do to you? Extreme poverty, extreme richness.
0: Mm-hmm. Yeah, it's not normal to go from Skid Row to Beverly Hills in a mile and a half stretch. But, you know, I think that's America.

0: morfar banade väg för familjen. Operasångaren och jazzmusikern John Anthony hade en huvudroll i 1976 års Broadway-uppsättning av Porgy and Bess.
1: John Anthony, man, such a beautiful, beautiful soul. That was my grandfather, and he was an opera singer. He was also an actor. He was on Broadway. You know, man of many talents. He was a musical director for One Life to Live, soap opera. I think it was on ABC or CBS, one of those. He was, you know, he was my rock. You know, he definitely pushed me into music in a very beautiful way and was always very supportive. Even when I was early on in my artist stuff, when people weren't quite sure if it was going to work out or not, he would be first one at the show, letting me know what my band was doing wrong, that the sound was doing this or that. You know, he would travel with me. At a certain point, I was like, Grandpa, you don't got to come on the whole tour, but he would definitely hang and drive to different spots to make sure I was all right. What's really wonderful about my grandfather is that he never really wore his accolades in a way that was overly confident. He just always kind of let the work speak for itself, and it's kind of like how I try to operate with my work as well.
0: Leon Thomas styvpappa John Kevin Jones hade en studio där hemma och spelade med bland andra

definitely one of his claims to fame, because he's a real dope guitarist and bass player. So he got to play with a legend and play with a lot of people back in the day, you know, Kashif. His greatest stories were from High Five, being on tour with them, going out to Japan. You know, that was before he met my mom. So he's like, yeah, man, I was a player, man. We was on tour. It was lit, you know. He was just talking about, like, you know, his player days, you know, how touring across the world was real nice. I mean, they were playing, like, stadiums and stuff like that, so. At least they gave my dad an opportunity to see the world, so that was cool.

0: Like, right before I started working with Babyface, I was kind of feeling like I was on top of the world, to be honest. Like, it was, I was doing the Nickelodeon show Victorious. I just traveled the world. The show was number one. We got canceled, but at that time, I felt like, well, rather than going to college, I wanted to work with a legend. Because I read this book called Mastery by Robert Greene, and it talked about like the power of being an apprentice to like a master of whatever art. And R&B was really important to me, and to have the opportunity to kind of, you know, camp out at his studio and just build was really important to me. So it just felt like a new adventure. Did things get rough over time? Yeah, because I mean, when you go from acting and getting a certain amount money-wise, and then you go to producing, it's not the same kind of check in the beginning, you know.
1: Leon Thomas funderade kanske också på hur cool man kunde bli om man spelat unge Simba i Lejonkungen. 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Bandet Bread.
2: Bread was one of those groups that, you know, they did like really sad songs, Diary and If.
3: It don't matter to me.
4: It don't matter to me. That's another Bread favorite, right?
2: Yes. I mean, Bread, you know, because of the acoustic guitar and the things that they did, I was very much into kind of folk music in that way, and I kind of called it folk music in that way. So therefore, I was also into Loggins and Messina as well, and just anything that was kind of down in that lane, Dan Fogelberg and
5: an only child alone and wild, a cabinet maker's son.
2: So I enjoyed pretty love songs. That was always kind of a thing I liked.
5: When

0: babyface var lite som blyger i Snövit. 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
1: Yeah, I think because I was shy, that was the place that I went to, you know, to kind of voice my thoughts. I would have never said it to any of the girls in that way, so it was a place where I could write about, you know, all these feelings.
0: Is it true that you actually did some ghost writing for your male competition?
1: I guess you could call it ghost writing. I wrote a love letter to her for another guy, because I knew that he would get the girl. I knew he would get her, and so I wrote it, and then I gave it to him, and he got the girl. I don't know if I had written it for myself and given it to her that I would have got her, but either way, it happened. It did happen.
0: Did you get to her eventually?
1: We, not really. I got a kiss. My very first kiss came from her when I was in eighth grade, but that's the most that happened.

0: Verkaren Daryl Simmons anslöt sig till gruppen Manchild. Innebar det en professionell start och något av en funkskola.
1: That's the interesting thing. If you listen to Manchild's records, we weren't Cameo, we weren't Barkays. We were a little fusion of things, and the truth is we had no idea of how to write commercially at the time. And so when I listened to the Manchild records, I was like, okay, there's some talent there, but we had no sense of making commercial records that would ultimately sell. Then there was a point where we started trying to write it, but we were once again, I won't say once again, but when we started writing it, then it wasn't honest because we were copying what Cameo would do or the Barkays. So we started copying what other people were doing and writing songs that you clearly stole that idea from, you know. And so it was coming from a dishonest place, so that wasn't working either. So it was a question of, so I think to be honest, how did I learn, what was the best place for me? I learned my funk in Manchild, but there was this band called The Crowd Pleasers. I was in this group called, before I went to, I was in Manchild, and then I had left Manchild, had nothing going on, and then I got a call from this man, and this guy named Al Carey, who told me, asked if I would join this group called The Crowd Pleasers, which was up in Michigan. And they were a top 40 band. They just played top 40 weekly, and it was a check. And I didn't know where it was going. I didn't know if it was, they could have a record deal or not, but at that point, I was just ready to be in a band and get a check. But I learned more from playing those top 40 songs, you know, from Kool and the Gang to Stevie Wonder to the Jay Giles Band to, you know, whatever was the top 40. I learned more at that point from learning how to write commercial music, pop songs, you know, a chorus, writing a verse and going to a chorus and then a chorus bridge. That whole structure of songs came so much from playing top 40 every night, kind of getting in your system, knowing what hit songs feel like when you play them. Not only what they sound like, but what do they feel like? So I think that was as much of an education for me as it was being in the Manchild or being in the deal.

0: Kände babyface någonsin att han var för mjuk för sitt eget bästa?
1: No, I think it because of it it's allowed me to be able to be sensitive to so many things and in terms of writing and it certainly has come to my aid in terms of with the writing for women and because of that, you know, I've been able to work and produce with, you know, an array of women that are amazing artists. So I think being shy and being romantic at an early age, it just kind of made it easy for me to kind of figure out the things that that women wanted to hear. I guess I started that in sixth grade when I was writing that letter to Rhonda Newbolt. I must have wrote a good one because, you know, Teddy got the girl. So I must have had some sort of idea already. In the DNA, it's in the DNA.

0: You know, the first time I heard Toni, I was excited about it because I heard so much pain in her voice. And I like to write from that perspective, and she had that voice.
1: Känsligheten passade för kvinnliga artisters tolkningar och fick Toni Braxton att lyfta. Men vägen till Babyface karriärmilstolpe Waiting to Exhale ljusspåret var lång. Efter Manchild och Top 40-bandet Crowd Pleasers drog han till Cincinnati, Ohio för att ansluta sig till trummisen L.A. Reid's grupp The Deal. The Deal, som först ville vara som The Time, fick ett kontrakt med Solar Records i Los Angeles. Och det var så allt började för låtskrivare och producentparet L.A. och Babyface. R&B:n föryngrades med hjälp av hiphop. Och likt Teddy Rileys New Jack Swing på östkusten bidrog L.A. och Babyface till evolutionen.
0: When Teddy Riley came with T-Sweat, I Want Her, and in the way that it sounded and that whole feeling. So you had I Want Her, and then you had Johnny Kemp with Just Got Paid. And so, you know, we knew that we had to kind of like get our drums swinging a little bit. And so LA worked on that to a certain extent. But I think the thing is, it's kind of like what I said about each artist, you know, you can't really repeat what other people do. You can only do what you do. So I with every little step, writing every little step that had kind of a new jack beat, so to say, I had a swing to it, I should say, more than a beat. It was gonna be different because we were different, because, you know, how I would approach melody and how I would approach just writing in general, it was always a little bit different, so it wasn't quite the whole new jack thing.
2: You wanted to be Jamal Lewis.
0: We did, yes. We thought that they were incredible, and they were having success, and that's what we wanted, to be producers like them. So that's what we worked for.

0: LA och Babyface slog igenom på allvar när de serverade rocksteady åt veteranvokalgruppen The Whispers. 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
1: It felt good, felt soulful, it felt like it was emotional. So and we were with electronics because, you know, we were programming through drums because I couldn't play the drums myself. So I mean, thank God for the drum machine, because that's actually what ultimately, you know, helped me become a writer. Had we not had a drum machine and a four-track machine, then I don't know that I would have been able to grow that much as a writer and do what I've done. Because initially, I just kind of had to depend on maybe trying to hire a drummer, somebody to come and play, and then I'd be out of luck if I couldn't get that. So the drum machine, you know, and sequencing, I mean, that changed my life, you know, in a very, very major way. All of us kind of came up at a point where electronics were the reason why we started having careers.
0: So Babyface, it's correct to say that your limited playing abilities helped to create your unique songwriting abilities?
1: No question.
0: Did you take his rules and then you broke it?
2: I think structure isn't a bad thing.
0: Leon Thomas Ian.
2: I think understanding the concept of a song, realizing what the verse, the pre-chorus, the hook is, even making a bridge, all of it matters. But I think I learned structure so then I could go work in hip hop, break all of those rules, and then come back and combine all of it. That's the journey God put on my path. And I'm so glad I went on that road, because it's a mixture of both that's important. Sometimes when I'm working with newer songwriters and there's no hook, there's no pre-hook, there's no structure, I'm the guy now to be like, hey, y'all, maybe we should figure out what the hook is and make it catchy. You know? And that came from Babyface. So shout out to him for like teaching me the importance of a chorus, you know?
0: So the art of unlearning, that's your thing, maybe?
2: Maybe. Maybe it's the art of unlearning. Yeah, I like that.

0: pie gluttony.
1: Konsten att lämna kvar. Samarbetet med Babyface ledde Leon Thomas vidare till producent Boy Wanda och Drake-lägret. Låtskrivandet blev ett 9-5 jobb. Framgång med Rick Ross Drake-numret Gold Roses förbordade Thomas bidrag till Drakes Certified Lover Boy 2021.
2: Yeah. You know, Boy Wonder was on top of the world and had a management company, and we did a couple records with Drake, and it just made sense at the time, and also kind of ushered me into a really solid publishing deal that changed my life financially. So
3: she got a thing for Chanel vintage that dropped before she could speak English.
2: They definitely changed my life at the right time. It's why I could pull up to this new session without feeling depressed over money, you know. So shout out to them for creating an opportunity for me to be more financially stable. And you know, I learned a lot from Boy Wonder. He's a very free thinker and just kind of operates from a whatever happens happens mindset in the studio.
4: I'm working on dying.
5: Said you belong to the streets, but the streets belong to me. It's like home to me.
1: Mycket förändrades genom insatsen i SZA:s jättehit Snooze. 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
1: I don't know. I mean, I think I'm really inspired by hip hop a lot. Right before I stepped back into being an artist, I was working with a lot of rappers. I think that definitely inspired me from working with Young Thug and Drake and Wiz Khalifa, a bunch of the guys I was working with, Ty Dolla $ign. Like it all kind of inspired the way that they were able to kind of mix and match from R&B to hip hop. I thought that was real cool. Even though I come from a more like live aspect, I still wanted to bring some of the lessons I learned, because those guys are really successful in my eyes. So I'm glad I was able to kind of bridge that gap, you know, but still stay true to me.

confidence is contagious, you know. And I think hip hop, being from New York and seeing how Jay-Z's bravado was and how contagious that was to me, going to see him and Ye perform Watch the Throne, I want to bring some of that energy to R&B in a way that's healthy, you know. It's nice to give people something to aspire to and to even give myself something to aspire to. Half the things I sing about, like, I can't afford yet.

0: Till sist blev Leon Thomas som sagt insläppt på vuxenfesten. 2025 hade han ett fast grepp om R&B-formen och kände att han kunde handskas med den lite som han ville. 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
1: Yeah, I mean I think it was, I call it my To Pimp a Butterfly for Kendrick. It was like after he had Good Kid, Mad City, he kind of showed everybody that he had avant-garde taste and he wanted to do things a little different. He was going to do it his way. So nobody can say I led him astray when I go and do something alternative or a little bit outside of the box. I think it's important that I put a project like Folks out pretty close on the heels of Mutt, so that it kind of set a tone that I'm a constant explorer of sound. So when I do my next album, nobody's confused, you know, because I think I'm going to continue to evolve and I want to prepare my fans for that.

0: André Simon eller Jesse Johnson?
1: I go with André.
2: Because?
1: I think, to be honest, that's a name I recognize. If I could just be honest, man.

0: Okay, Rick James or Prince?
1: Prince. Even though I was listening to Rick James before I performed tonight. Yeah, man. I mean, I really do love Rick James, but he was so mean to Prince on tour. My choreographer, my mentor, was on that tour. He always had some war stories. Rick James put Prince through hell.
2: Frihetens frekvens. Det finns en speciell rymd och atmosfär i Leon Thomas ljud. Kanske är det en extra känsla för detaljer.
1: I think one of my greatest gifts from God are my ears. I can hear the littlest thing in a mix. You know, my engineer always makes fun of me because I'll hear if somebody dropped a pen during a take. You know, I think it's all about the attention to detail.
2: Thomas närmar sig ibland musiken vetenskapligt och väntar på ett lyckosamt misstag, likt hiphopens heliga treenighet.
1: One of the things that I really respect about Dilla and even Doom, like, it was just a lot of feeling, a lot of happy accidents, you know, and I think that's a testament to how I create too. I feel like I'm definitely a fan of a happy accident, improvised moment that like just turns into something special, you know. When you improvise and it feels good, it's like, all right, let's keep it. A lot of my songs are like the first or second take. I try to write as long as possible so that I can get to that first or second take and keep most of it and fill in the loose ends from there.
0: Wrong is right.
1: Yeah, wrong is right sometimes. Not all the time, you know.
2: En ny färgskala i R&B genom bedroom-generationens lågmälda lo-fi-känsla.
1: We'll see newer artists find ways to reimagine all types of bedroom artists who are doing records in their bedroom, you know. I think it's still potent as long as the songs are good, you know.
0: Because you're really from that generation.
1: Absolutely.
0: At heart.
1: Mm-hmm. I was setting studios up in my living room. A lot of the stuff was made in homes, but the bulk of it was done in traditional studios for Mutt. Electric Dusk was done in a house in Silver Lake.

0: I en tid då AES stärker sitt grepp om musiken. 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Leon Thomas har mejslat fram ett live-sound som han har möjlighet att sprida i sin roll som producent.
1: Yeah, I mean, you know, I had a moment where I was really chasing that dream. I think I get a little impatient in the studio with other artists these days. I think it's more so because I really enjoy making music for myself. But who knows, maybe in my 40s, I'll just get over it. You know, really enjoy being in the studio with other artists again. But for right now, I'm really focused on me.
0: Of course, you're a genre agnostic, but do you call your music something?
1: I don't have a coined term for it, but I think my use of Verispeed in R&B is something that's really tied to my sound. So I want to find a way to coin a term around that speed in R&B, you know, speed and B. I don't know, man. Like, no, I don't have a term. Okay.